now and at the hour of our death. Amen. Hail Mary, full of grace, the Lord is with thee. Blessed art thou among women, and blessed is the fruit of thy womb, Jesus. Holy Mary, Mother of God, pray for us sinners, now and at the hour of our death. Amen. Hail Mary, full of grace, the Lord is with thee. Blessed art thou among women, and blessed is the fruit of thy womb, Jesus. Holy Mary, Mother of God, pray for us sinners, now and at the hour of our death. Amen. Hail Mary, full of grace, the Lord is with thee. Blessed art thou among women, and blessed is the fruit of thy womb, Jesus. Holy Mary, Mother of God, pray for us sinners, now and at the hour of our death. Amen. Glory be to the Father, and to the Son, and to the Holy Ghost, as it was in the beginning, is now, and ever shall be, world without end. Amen. O my Jesus, pardon us, and save us from the fire of hell. Draw all souls to heaven, especially those in most need. Third Sorrowful Mystery, the Crowning with Thorns. And the soldiers led him away into the court of the palace, and they called together the whole band, and they clothed him with purple, and plaiting a crown of thorns, they put it upon him. And they began to salute him, "Hail, King of the Jews!" And they struck his head with a reed, and they did spit on him. And bowing their knees, they adored him. And after they had mocked him, they took off the purple from him and put his own garments on him, and they led him out to crucify him. Let us pray to the Lord for the virtue of moral courage. Our Father, who art in heaven, hallowed be thy name. Thy kingdom come, thy will be done, on earth as it is in heaven. Give us this day our daily bread, and forgive us our trespasses, as we forgive those who trespass against us. And lead us not into temptation, but deliver us from evil. Amen. Hail Mary, full of grace, the Lord is with thee. Blessed art thou among women, and blessed is the fruit of thy womb, Jesus. Holy Mary, Mother of God, pray for us sinners, now and at the hour of our death. Amen. Hail Mary, full of grace, the Lord is with thee. Blessed art thou among women, and blessed is the fruit of thy womb, Jesus. Holy Mary, Mother of God, pray for us sinners, now and at the hour of our death. Amen. Hail Mary, full of grace, the Lord is with thee. Blessed art thou among women, and blessed is the fruit of thy womb, Jesus. Holy Mary, Mother of God, pray for us sinners, now and at the hour of our death. Amen. Hail Mary, full of grace, the Lord is with thee. Blessed art thou among women, and blessed is the fruit of thy womb, Jesus. Holy Mary, Mother of God, pray for us sinners, now and at the hour of our death. Amen. Hail Mary, full of grace, the Lord is with thee. Blessed art thou among women, and blessed is the fruit of thy womb, Jesus. Holy Mary, Mother of God, pray for us sinners, now and at the hour of our death. Amen. Hail Mary, full of grace, the Lord is with thee. Blessed art thou among women, and blessed is the fruit of thy womb, Jesus. Holy Mary,

How much more should the priest, the spiritual judge, impose a penance or penalty to satisfy for the offense offered to God when he commits sin, when we commit sin? So again, the priest is a judge to not only understand what sins you've committed, but

sat an oligarchy, which every parliament becomes at some point, a group of people who rule them. When that oligarchy, that small group of people, is obviously an elite, and an elite that they accept because they are learned, because they are wise, because they are landed, because they have money, but they also have duties and responsibilities, civic and national, and therefore they're sort of expected to do a good job of protecting the people and looking after the people, and they're the people, and the people look up to them. The people see these people as an elite who they expect to rule the country, and therefore they're happy that that should be the case. The moment that aristocracy disappears, the moment that the oligarchy, the parliamentary oligarchy, just becomes, in a sense, representative of the people, that is the point at which the people begin to lose any faith in the way Parliament operates. And that when that happens, it is impossible to restore an aristocratic state quickly. Parliament, being Parliament and a sovereign body, can only be reformed by itself. And are the oligarchs, who are no longer representative of an elite, but just like anybody else, are they going to actually pass laws that will change the constitution of the House of Commons to make it more difficult for people like them to serve in the future? Oh, but of course not. It's the old issue of turkeys voting for Christmas. So his view, which he reached in 1920, was simply that you cannot have a functioning parliamentary democracy and a polity as great as the United Kingdom in a country as big as this, with all of the complexities, legal, and all the differences in regional politics and local politics, that will not become a club, will not become a little group of people, a clique that has its own vested interests at heart, which is cut off from the massive majority of the people who actually have to vote these people in or out in general elections. You cannot have that. It will not work. It will cease to function. Parliament will become discredited, and politicians will become discredited with it. And I think we can see that today quite easily. Politicians are not people's favourite individuals. They're not held in much high esteem. And although it's a slightly abstract argument, it's a slightly philosophical argument, I think there's an awful lot in it. It's certainly difficult to rebut on a sort of a general level. It's quite clear that Parliament now is discredited, and it's discredited increasingly as Parliament tries to be what it calls representative. And we'll come on to this in a little minute, but we now have political parties who are all trying to beat each other in terms of how representative they can possibly be. If a third of the population of the country is, let's say, belongs to a certain ethnic minority, then they have to have a third of their candidates who belong to an ethnic minority. If a tenth of the population of the country are homosexual, they have to have a tenth of the members of their party who are homosexuals. They've got to be representative. If they have half women candidates, half men candidates, you don't hear them asking that, you know, if 10% of the population of the country have a subnormal intelligence, maybe we should have 10% of our candidates who are of subnormal intelligence. They seem to manage that well enough, as it stands. You're absolutely right. You know, I joke there. That's shocking. I mean, the fatuity of this is really quite obvious. And the further that the House of Commons, or the political parties, which I'm going to come on to, I'm reserving my venom for the political parties, the further that the House of Commons goes down this route of what it calls representation,

for his presents, and he took and distributed them to them with his own hand. And Nehemias called this place Nephthar, which is interpreted purification, but many call it Nephi. Chapter 2. A continuation of the second letter of Jeremias' hiding the ark at the time of the captivity. The author's preface. Now it is found in the descriptions of Jeremias the prophet that he commanded them that went into captivity to take the fire, as it hath been signified, and how he gave charge to them that were carried away into captivity, and how he gave them the law that they should not forget the commandments of the Lord, that they should not err in their minds, seeing the idols of gold and silver and the ornaments of them. And with other such like speeches, he exhorted them that they would not remove the law from their heart. It was also contained in the same writing how the prophet, being warned by God, commanded that the tabernacle and the ark should accompany him till he came forth to the mountain, where Moses went up and saw the inheritance of God. And when Jeremias came thither, he found a hollow cave, and he carried in thither the tabernacle and the ark and the altar of incense, and so stopped the door. Then some of them that followed him came up to mark the place, but they could not find it. And when Jeremias perceived it, he blamed them, saying, "The place shall be unknown till God gather together the congregation of the people and receive them to mercy. And then the Lord will show these things, and the majesty of the Lord shall appear. And there shall be a cloud, as it was also showed to Moses. And he showed it when Solomon prayed that the place might be sanctified to the great God. For he treated wisdom in a magnificent manner, and like a wise man he offered the sacrifice of the dedication and of the finishing of the temple. And as Moses prayed to the Lord, and fire came down from heaven and consumed the holocaust, so Solomon also prayed, and fire came down from heaven and consumed the holocaust. And Moses said, because the sin offering was not eaten, it was consumed. So Solomon also celebrated the dedication 8 days. And these same things were set down in the memoirs and commentaries of Nehemias, and how he made a library and gathered together out of the countries the books both of the prophets and of David, and the epistles of the kings, and concerning the holy gifts. And in like manner Judas also gathered together all such things as were lost by the war we had, and they are in our possession. Wherefore, if you want these things, send some that may fetch them to you. As we are then about to celebrate the purification, we have written none to you, and you shall do well if you keep the same days. And we hope that God, who hath delivered his people, and hath rendered to all the inheritance and the kingdom, and the priesthood and the sanctuary, as he promised in the law, will shortly have mercy upon us, and will gather us together from every land under heaven into the holy place. For he hath delivered us out of great perils, and hath cleansed the place. Now as concerning Judas Maccabeus and his brethren, and the purification of the great temple, and the dedication of the altar, as also the wars against Antiochus the Illustrious, and his son Eupatrius,

from an early age and made some small experiments in trying to be a bit of a creative writer, but it became clear, as it is clear most places in the world now, it is very difficult to make a living as a writer unless you write junk.

Formula. Baptism. It's a formula. It's not really a prayer. It's a sacrament. And so there is no amen. The Latin form is ego te baptizo. But the word ego is not necessary, because baptizo contains it already, as all the Latinists in front of me know perfectly well. And so consequently, but in English you have to say, I baptize thee. If you say baptize thee, it doesn't mean an action. Baptize thee means nothing in English. I baptize, so I is necessary in English, because it indicates the action which is taking place. Other word which is not necessary for the formula of baptism is the word and. It's necessary, and it would be a sin to omit it, but it would not invalidate it. I baptize thee in the name of the Father and of the Son and of the Holy Ghost. If the word and were omitted, then it would not invalidate the sacrament. But that's about it. If you omitted the word in the name of, I baptize, it wouldn't make sense without the word in. And so it would be invalid. But it would not be invalid without the word and. It's about the only word, of course it can't be legitimately omitted, but the question is, you know, if you have a scruple and if you said, I baptize thee in the name of the Father, of the Son, of the Holy Ghost, would it be valid or not? It would be valid. I'm sure you won't do that. You'll use the word and if you have to do an emergency baptism. However, as the Catechism of the Council of Trent points out, there is a different form of baptism in the Eastern Rites. And in general, the Eastern Rites have a different form of baptism. And the Catechism of the Council of Trent declares that this form of baptism used in the Eastern Rites is, in the opinion and definition of the Council of Florence, valid. Obviously, it's the apostolic tradition that they have. How do they baptize in the Eastern Rites? The formula is just slightly different. And the formula is, let this servant of God is baptized in the name of the Father and of the Son and of the Holy Ghost. Or let this servant be baptized in the name of the Father and of the Son and of the Holy Ghost. There's a bit of a dispute about which is the true Greek Eastern formula. Notice that in this one, the person who is doing the baptism is not indicated. There's no I. But the I is contained implicitly when it says the servant of God is baptized in the name of the Father and of the Son and of the Holy Ghost. And so it's valid. It's a sin.

In the resurrection, whose wife shall she be of the seven? For they all had her. Jesus answered and said unto them, Ye do err, not knowing the scriptures, nor the power of God. For in the resurrection they neither marry nor are given in marriage, but are as the angels of God in heaven. But as touching the resurrection of the dead, have ye not read that which was spoken unto you by God, saying, I am the God of Abraham, and the God of Isaac, and the God of Jacob? God is not the God of the dead, but of the living. And when the multitude heard this, they were astonished at his doctrine. But when the Pharisees had heard that he had put the Sadducees to silence, they were gathered together. Then one of them, which was a lawyer, asked him a question, tempting him, and saying, Master, which is the great commandment in the law? Jesus said unto him, Thou shalt love the Lord thy God with all thy heart, and with all thy soul, and with all thy mind. This is the first and great commandment. And the second is like unto it. Thou shalt love thy neighbor as thyself. On these two commandments hang all the law and the prophets. While the Pharisees were gathered together, Jesus asked them, saying, What think ye of Christ? Whose son is he? They say unto him, The son of David. He saith unto them, How then doth David in spirit call him Lord, saying, The Lord said unto my Lord, Sit thou on my right hand, till I make thine enemies thy footstool. If David then called him Lord, how is he his son? And no man was able to answer him a word, neither durst any man from that day forth ask him any more questions. Chapter 23. Then spake Jesus to the multitude and to his disciples, saying, The scribes and the Pharisees sit in Moses' seat. All therefore whatsoever they bid you observe, that observe and do. But do not ye after their works, for they say and do not. For they bind heavy burdens and grievous to be borne, and lay them on men's shoulders, but they themselves will not move them with one of their fingers. But all their works they do for to be seen of men. They make broad their phylacteries, and enlarge the borders of their garments, and love the uppermost rooms at feasts, and the chief seats in the synagogues, and greetings in the markets, and to be called of men, Rabbi, Rabbi. But be not ye called Rabbi, for one is your master, even Christ, and all ye are brethren. And call no man your father upon the earth, for one is your Father which is in heaven. Neither be ye called masters, for one is your master, even Christ. But he that is greatest among you shall be your servant. And whosoever shall exalt himself shall be abased,

0: So, of course, the first thing is, what is it? And we're using the term AI like everyone else does. It basically just means it's a kind of computer program, machine learning. It's like a machine that spits out human-like output. I mean, whether it's generating a story or generating step-by-step instructions, or it seems like magic to most people. And when you look into it, it's really not. It's just more software. It's a different kind of software, granted, because someone like myself who's written software pretty much his whole adult life, at first you're kind of taken aback. Like, what is this? Is there a thought? Is there a brain in there? Is there a, you know, what ghost is in this machine? But there is no ghost in the machine. There's no soul in it. It's just software. It's actually I've heard it described as linear algebra. And once you understand how AI works, you start to see that there's no magic. It's the same with computers. Right. 50 years ago when the personal computer came out, was it 50? No, it came out in the late 70s, early 80s is when people started getting personal computers. Yeah. And I was a child when they came out. I was about seven or so.
1: They're expensive. I went to private schooling because my mom taught there, but we did not have money. But I had several friends whose families got computers in the early days, and they cost a good bit more than they do now. And that money that they were buying with is worth a lot more than it is now.
0: So. Yeah. And I'd like to make that analogy because, again, I like to use metaphors, analogies to help people understand. We all know what happened with computers. We all know what they ended up doing, what they ended up not doing. Look at movies from the 80s, what they thought of computers. You know, like even in the 90s, wasn't there sometime in the 90s, there was that movie Hackers. I mean, people laugh at it now.
1: Right.
0: They even laugh
1: at the movies produced in that era. Sometimes the special effects, which were perhaps aided by the computers of that day versus now. I mean, you look at the special effects and it's kind of laughable. You're like, I guess it looked different to me at the time because I had not seen what they can do now.
0: But especially what they thought was around the corner, you know, I mean, you look at a movie like Johnny Five, you know, you're basically building a sentient, self-aware, artificially intelligent robot out of discrete components, through-hole components, they call them now, from Radio Shack. Mm-hmm. Okay. Resistors, things you can look at and identify, little individual capacitors, transistors, resistors. And all these things that 70s and 80s technology, you know, you'd be lucky to build an alarm clock with something like that, you know, by hand, much less accidentally make something that's self-aware. But this is the excitement. This is the hope that they had back then. Computers were new. They're going to revolutionize the world. They're going to do everything. I think we're in the same state today with AI. I think it's

0: Hey folks, this is Mike, your Christus Radio host. We are so glad to have you with us. Christus Radio is only a few weeks old. For years, there has been a gap in the market for genuinely non-sentimental Catholic content. Catholic content which didn't hold back from all truths and not just selectively editing to cater for politically correct sensibilities of the modern age. Because Catholic truth remains Catholic truth, both in and out of season, our prayer is that Christus Radio will fill that gap. It will be your oasis in an age of lies and trash. In an age where it becomes impossible to get straight answers from so-called Christian leaders, you will get it all, uncensored, treating you like a grown adult with a critical mind. In addition to that, we have regular prayers, rosaries, stations of the cross, and other well-known prayers every single day, because to cease praying is to cease breathing spiritually. Sharpen your mind, enliven your enthusiasm for the faith. Most of all, remember that Christus Radio is your station, your community. 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Or if you just want to quietly listen, that's great too. We are here, 24 hours a day, 7 days a week. Christus Radio, broadcasting truth to you. May God bless you abundantly as you go about your day.
1: Hail, Holy Queen, Mother of Mercy. Hail, our life, our sweetness, and our hope. To thee do we cry, poor banished children of Eve. To thee do we send up our sighs, mourning and weeping in this vale of tears. Turn then, most gracious advocate, thine eyes of mercy toward us. And after this, our exile, show unto us the blessed fruit of thy womb, Jesus. O clement, O loving, O sweet Virgin Mary.

which has disturbing parallels, as I mentioned to you earlier, with the way that Thomas Cranmer, the apostate Archbishop of Canterbury, destroyed the faith of English Catholics. He did not...

I mean, the fatuity of this is really quite obvious. And the further that the House of Commons, or the political parties, which I'm going to come on to, I'm reserving my venom for the political parties, the further that the House of Commons goes down this route of what it calls representation, the more discredited Parliament will become. Because we all can sit here in this hall, people can sit in their houses and watch their televisions, and they can point to members of Parliament who, he's no better than me. Why is he there? Why is he telling me what I should do? He comes round, he knocks on the door, he gives me these leaflets. Why should I do what he tells me? Why should I believe he's telling the truth? Because these people, in the eyes of the electorate, are no different. And when you have that situation, parliamentary representative democracy is effectively dead. Strong words. So Bell became a monarchist, but not just on the back of that, but also on the back of this, the party system. The book I hadn't read when I mentioned it to the ex-permanent secretary of the Home Office in 1992. The Lord, he didn't ask me about it. And my real experience, although I understand all those views that Belloc puts about oligarchy and the rest, my real experience of the rank corruption and villainy of the House of Commons as it stands is largely based upon the effect of the party system upon representation. Now this is all, in a sense, blindingly obvious, so if you all sort of fall asleep at some point during the next few minutes, I won't mind. I mean, it's all quite clear that we go into a polling booth and we elect someone, or we put a name next to someone and we hope they might be elected. And this person is then supposed to go to Parliament and represent us in some respect. This person, of course, has only been put as a candidate in that constituency because his local party, to which he belongs, has agreed to put him forward. He is already their man before he is our man. He belongs to the local party, or to the national party if they've also approved his candidature, or they've parachuted him in. He belongs to them before he belongs to the people who elect him. The whole thing is topsy-turvy. You get a Member of Parliament standing up saying, I'm desperate to represent the people of King's Cross and Pancras, or Highbury and Islington, or wherever it might be. But you know, they're a Labour candidate, or a Tory candidate. They've been put forward by their local party. They've been ratified and approved by the central party. They've signed up to agree to the vast majority, the vast bulk of what's in the manifesto that the party has put forward. And people still think that that person there is somehow going to be able to represent them. I mean, how long can we suspend disbelief in the system? I find this astonishing. I have conversations almost daily with fellow clerks in the House of Commons or in the House of Lords, sometimes even if I'm brave enough and I know them well enough, with members of Parliament about this. And they all just don't see any problem with this. The sense that we think we are sending someone to Parliament to represent us, when all we are doing is sending someone to Parliament to represent a political party. And unless we are members of a political party, and we play some part in deciding which policies they're going to have, which leader

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1: Prayer taught by the Blessed Mother to the children of Fatima. O my Jesus, I offer this for love of Thee, for the conversion of sinners, and in reparation for the sins committed against the Immaculate.

come out of the man, thou unclean spirit. And he asked him, What is thy name? And he answered, saying, My name is Legion, for we are many. And he besought him much that he would not send them away out of the country. Now there was there, nigh unto the mountains, a great herd of swine feeding. And all the devils besought him, saying, Send us into the swine, that we may enter into them. And forthwith Jesus gave them leave. And the unclean spirits went out and entered into the swine, and the herd ran violently down a steep place into the sea, they were about 2,000, and were choked in the sea. And they that fed the swine fled, and told it in the city and in the country. And they went out to see what it was that was done. And they come to Jesus, and see him that was possessed with the devil and had the legion, sitting, and clothed, and in his right mind. And they were afraid. And they that saw it told them how it befell to him that was possessed with the devil, and also concerning the swine. And they began to pray him to depart out of their coasts. And when he was come into the ship, he that had been possessed with the devil prayed him that he might be with him. Howbeit Jesus suffered him not, but saith unto him, Go home to thy friends, and tell them how great things the Lord hath done for thee, and hath had compassion on thee. And he departed, and began to publish in Decapolis how great things Jesus had done for him. And all men did marvel. And when Jesus was passed over again by ship unto the other side, much people gathered unto him, and he was nigh unto the sea. And behold, there cometh one of the rulers of the synagogue, Jairus by name. And when he saw him, he fell at his feet, and besought him greatly, saying, My little daughter lieth at the point of death. I pray thee, come and lay thy hands on her, that she may be healed, and she shall live. And Jesus went with him, and much people followed him, and thronged him. And a certain woman, which had an issue of blood 12 years, and had suffered many things of many physicians, and had spent all that she had, and was nothing bettered, but rather grew worse, when she had heard of Jesus, came in the press behind, and touched his garment. For she said, If I may touch but his clothes, I shall be whole. And straightway the fountain of her blood was dried up, and she felt in her body that she was healed of that plague. And Jesus, immediately knowing in himself that virtue had gone out of him, turned him about in the press, and said, Who touched my clothes? And his disciples said unto him, Thou seest the multitude thronging thee, and sayest thou, Who touched me? And he looked round about to see her that had done this thing. But the woman, fearing and trembling, knowing what was done in her, came and fell down before him and told him all the truth. And he said unto her, Daughter, thy faith hath made thee whole. Go in peace, and be whole of thy plague. While he yet spake, there came from the ruler of the synagogue's house certain which said, Thy daughter is dead. Why troublest thou the master any further?

There's trouble brewing. And of course, Vatican II is enormous trouble brewing. That's the clergy going so off track. The Lord God has been extremely patient. He's waited for 30 years now. It's been over 30 years since the end of Vatican II. 65 to 99 is 34 years now. We're coming up for 40 years, the time of the desert. Just like 33 to 70, from the crucifixion of our Lord to the destruction of Jerusalem, assuming that it was 33, that was about 40 years, a little less than 40 years perhaps. If our Lord was crucified in 33, maybe he was only crucified. Our Lord was patient with Jerusalem, gave it plenty of chance, but since they insisted, boom, they got punished. Same will happen today. Then it was the sins of the clergy, the sins of the priest, the high priest, Annas, Caiaphas. Today it's the sins of the clergy. So notice that verse, judgment shall begin at the house of God. And if first at us, apostles, what shall be the end of them that believe not the gospel of God? If the apostles are going to be so severely judged, how are disbelievers going to be judged? If those who believe and have served God are going to be severely judged, how do you think disbelievers are going to be judged? If the just man shall scarcely be saved, where shall the ungodly and the sinner appear? That's a verse for the exercises of St. Ignatius. If the people can take it, because it's quite severe. It's I told you last time, I think, it's in the liturgy. Cum vixius tu sit securus. Oh, I wanted to play Mozart's Requiem, but I forgot. We'll get that extract probably tomorrow. If I remember, we'll pray the little bit from the Dies Irae of Mozart's Requiem. Cum vixius tu sit securus. If the just man shall scarcely be saved, where shall the ungodly and the sinner appear? That's a fairly frightening sentence, but what it means, of course, is that, you know, the Lord God is demanding. Wherefore, let them also that suffer according to the will of God commend their souls in good deeds to the faithful Creator. So, we all of us are more or less guilty. We all of us are going to come in front of the judgment seat of God with a quite considerable debt. So, let those that are suffering, so to speak, the implication is let their suffering pay off their debts, pay off some of their debt. Let them not complain if they remember just what sinners they are. And if only everybody would remember what sinners they are, they wouldn't complain nearly so much of the injustice of God. So, notice, suffer according to the will of God. That is to say, what does our Lord say?

that might carry them back to Laodicea or even Constantinople, but they learned that the ships were lost. Meanwhile, the leaders held a steadier man to work without respite. At the end of June, the first timbers came down from the hills, dragged on wheels.

for the Fuentes. I am not here, she said, to describe you the Cebu earthquake or the calamities of the typhoons and everything. The essential calamity which is taking place now, because Our Lady has not been listened to, is the damnation of so many souls. The breakdown of authority is leading to the breakdown of the faith, which in turn leads to the massive damnation of souls. If people knew that, you know, they have to go to confession in order to stay in a state of grace, in order to avoid hell, they would go to confession and they would go to communion and they would save their souls. But because nobody is telling them anymore what they have to do in order to save their souls are going to hell. Many souls, at least today. Nobody is rebuking Filipino ladies about birth control, or the Filipino men about, you know, being real Catholic men. As a consequence, their children are, you know, way below than the previous generation in the practice of the faith. And then the demography of the Philippines is showing it. It's plummeting just like other places. Not as fast, but it's going down, especially in the cities. Let all remember that the judgment has to sound the doctrine which the people should be nourished, that the government and administration of the whole church belong to the Roman Pontiff, to whom has been confided by our Lord Jesus Christ, as the fathers of the Council of Florence have clearly declared, the plenary power to feed, rule, and govern the universal church. As to the bishops in particular, their duty is to remain inviolably attached to the See of Peter, to keep the holy deposit with scrupulous fidelity, and to feed, as far as lies in their power, the flock of God. That is, we have authority to feed, to give. You know, I was interrupted by that. You know, we have to give all the time. Hence the name Father. Otherwise, we are not fathers if we don't provide. And people are starving today that we never seen before. So we have to feed them. And now the main food is doctrine. That's the main food. And that's why, I mean, we try to do as best as we can to train you to the priesthood, to train you with books and doctrines and classes as much as we can. Because that's what the main food we give. For the priests, they must be subject to their bishop.

Behind them lay the broken bodies of children and young girls lying with sightless eyes. Blood dripped from the stairs and stained the white walls. Down toward the heart of the city they fought their way. Along the Via

If a man is arrogant, if a man slaps your face, I speak to my own shame as though we had been weak in this matter. But wherein any man is bold, I am speaking foolishly, I also am bold. Are they Hebrews? So am I. Are they Israelites? So am I. Are they offspring of Abraham? So am I. Are they ministers of Christ? I, to speak as a fool, am more. In many labors, in prisons more frequently, in lashes above measure, often exposed to death. From the Jews 5 times I received 40 lashes less one. Thrice was I scourged. Once I was stoned. Thrice I suffered shipwreck. A night and a day I was adrift on the sea. In journeyings often, in perils from floods, in perils from robbers, in perils from my own nation, in perils from the Gentiles, in perils in the city, in perils in the wilderness, in perils in the sea, in perils from false brethren, in labor and hardships, in many sleepless nights, in hunger and thirst, in fastings often, in cold and nakedness. Besides these outer things, there is my daily pressing anxiety, the care of all the churches. Who is weak, and I am not weak? Who is made to stumble, and I am not inflamed? If I must boast, I will boast of the things that concern my weakness. The God and Father of the Lord Jesus Christ, who is blessed forevermore, knows that I do not lie. In Damascus, the governor under King Aretas was guarding the city of the Damascenes in order to arrest me, but I was lowered in a basket through a window in the wall and escaped his hands. If I must boast, it is not indeed expedient to do so, but I will come to visions and revelations of the Lord. I know a man in Christ who, 14 years ago, whether in the body, I do not know, or out of the body, I do not know, God knows, such a one was caught up to the third heaven. And I know such a man, whether in the body or out of the body, I do not know, God knows, that he was caught up into paradise and heard secret words that man may not repeat. Of such a man I will boast, but of myself I will glory in nothing save in my infirmities. For if I do wish to boast, I shall not be foolish, for I shall be speaking the truth. But I forbear, lest any man should reckon me beyond what he sees in me or hears from me. And lest the greatness of the revelation should puff me up, there was given to me a thorn for the flesh, a messenger of Satan, to buffet me. Concerning this I thrice besought the Lord that it might leave me. And he has said to me, My grace is sufficient for thee.

most cases their meaning is completely travestied by the ethical or historical allusions which he finds in them. The parable of the pounds is explained as referring to the man who went, like Archelaus, to Rome to obtain the kingship,